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0: Woo! Everyone in the North Country is listening. 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

am Lou Brutus, your night man here on 94 Rock. After the long weeks of holiday, welcome back to the meat hook reality of life. I'm Lou Brutus. This week on Hard Drive XL, I will ease your pain. Wage War will join me every night as featured artist, while Chevelle are going to be my other special guest tonight. 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
0: 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But how you get approved when I

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0: 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I'm Junior Dinkle, and this anniversary party has giveaways, super buys, and absolutely no awkward dancing from me.
1: 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They'll let you know the song of the day and when it plays. 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
1: I'm Tom Anelli, New York's DWI lawyer. Over two decades ago, what troubled me was the unfairness that exists in DWI investigations. Unfairness that, at times, make the innocent appear guilty. So driven not to see good people hurt by an unfair system, I began protecting people by dedicating my entire practice to DWI. And I do it 24/7. Over two decades later, I still do. Over two decades later, I still say, not on my watch. You can't take my client without coming through me. This system, left to its own devices, will take what it wants. And it's only fair when I fight to make it fair. So you get pulled over, call me. I'm Tom Anelli, New York's DWI lawyer, and I'm here when you need me, 24/7.
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0: 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They'll let you know the song of the day and when it plays. 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

0: 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We go up there and we don't leave anything on the stage. 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

I'm Lou Brutus, your Nightman here on 94 Rock. Tonight on Hard Drive XL, my guests are going to include Wage War and Autumn Kings. Much of the rest of the show, we will celebrate the triumvirate of rock and roll birthdays that fall on this date, including Elvis Presley, David Bowie, and the great concert promoter Bill Graham. 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
0: It's about time. We're closing in. And your chance to get tanked, North Country. 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They'll let you know the song of the day and when it plays. 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
1: When the green flag drops, there's no holding back. Hey, it's Taylor Capura from FX Capura Chrysler Dodge Jeep Ram in Alex Bay. 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
0: It's about time. 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They'll let you know the song of the day and when it plays. 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

am Lou Brutus, your nightman here on 94 Rock. Tonight on Hard Drive XL, my guests are going to include Wage War and Autumn Kings. 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
3: What can I say about this next guy? The man defined a couple of subcultures or subgenres in the rap and rock universes. He has a couple of songs that are instantly recognizable when heard, songs that may not have hit your eardrums in a minute, but when they hit, you know all the words. I'm speaking of Everlast. I've been a fan since the drop, since House of Pain, since Jump Around, and we will dive into all of that. Plus, he's taken a sort of U-turn, a leap of faith into the unknown with What It's Like. We talk fatherhood. We talk his new album, new single, new video. There's much to discuss, much to digest. I will also share my best rock star story ever, which does include Everlast. So let's take the stroll. And appreciate you taking the time. Let's get to getting, shall we?
4: 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Let's find out.
3: Hello, is this Everlast?
5: Yes, it is.
3: Well, I appreciate you taking the time to hang and chat today, my friend. My fandom goes way back, and looking forward to picking your brain a little bit.
5: Thank you, man. Just, getting out here, trying to get the groove back. You know, I ain't done nothing in a while.
3: I know, and it's good to have you back. I mean, I got to say, it's great to hear new songs. The radio universe, it's a better place with Everlast music in it.
5: Wow. Well, thank you. That's nice. Kind words.
3: It's your first new album in 8 years, and honestly, just the second time that we've been blessed with Everlast music in 15 years. Why so long between albums?
5: Probably has something to do with, my oldest daughter's 16 now, so nice. I mean, I have two daughters, one's 13, one's 16, and I think once COVID hit and everything shut down for a while, well, actually started before that. Just started hanging around home more with the kids. And like I said, once it shut down and I got really used to being home with my daughters, and, that became the priority. And then, I had a house burned down, and not the last fires, but 5 years before, called the Woolsey Fire, not the Palisades Fire.
3: Wow.
5: And just kind of was like taking in life. I don't consider this my job. I make records when I feel like I'm supposed to. I mean, I've never been on a schedule. I've never been like a product guy. Hey, I got to get product out every year. I got to.
3: Right.
5: I've been a very fortunate person in the sense that I kind of, I wouldn't say lucked into this, but found my path and discovered it and realized this is what I'm supposed to do. And, I've never been, the disgusting, greedy billionaire type. I'm at this stage in life, I kind of look at myself like, going to sound so pretentious, almost a healer. Like, I'm here to like put some words in the air that are going to make your heart heal a little bit. That's really all I want to do with music.
3: I got nothing but mad props to you for taking the dad role as serious as you're doing, man. But like you said, man, your words and your music, it does heal. It lifts the spirit, man. So it is good to have new music, brother.
5: Well, thank you, man. And a lot of people who helped make it happen, Yellow Wolf and a bunch of cats in Nashville, encouraged me and got me back in on the saddle, so to speak. And and once that happened, it was right. I knew it was time.
3: By the way, I just saw the new video right before you called for Stones. It's so powerful. And it seems that you've always been good with your videos of painting a picture that fans can both see and hear.
5: I'd love to take credit for that. But, I just picked good directors and guys that got you know, they see, they hear that, you know, you send the songs out to guys, unless you, I mean, some artists are that guy that have all the ideas and everything. I'm just trying to let artists be artists out here, you know.
3: Nice.
5: And if I did, there, you know, I've had a few ideas for videos, but like this particular one, the guy, you know, he goes by In Decline as his company, and he just came with the right idea. He's actually shooting a bunch of videos for me because he just kept nailing the ideas.
3: Nice.
5: I was like, these sound amazing, and if you pull them off, they're going to be great, and they fit the songs. And I mean, I just think, you know, it's kind of like, you know, just being able to choose your collaborators well, you know, knowing who gets it, who doesn't.
3: I got the opportunity to listen to the early mixes of the new album, beginning of the year. There's so many great songs that are on there, from Losing Man's Game to Rubber Bullets, which have kind of like a Tom Waits, Leonard Cohen feel to them, to 1987, Embers and Ashes, to the first single, Stones. Lyrically, Everlast, you have always hit deep. I mean, when did this album, like, really start to take shape? You talked about inspirations from Nashville, getting back on the saddle. When did the album start to take shape and you hit the studio?
5: Well, the album didn't take shape until I got to Nashville. I went to Nashville with probably about 6 or 7 songs I had written fully, Rubber Bullets being one of them. Those happened over the course of a year or two. Like, they weren't like all of a sudden. I just found myself with like 5 or 6 songs. A friend of mine suggested, like, hey man, you really need to get out of this element and go to Nashville, bro. He's like, I'm listening to country music and it sounds like there's a lot of Whitey Ford sings the blues influence on
3: right
5: now, and like, and then Yellow being a friend of mine, I hollered at him because we had talked many years ago about possibly, you know, collaborating on something, and I had heard an album that he produced for an indie artist that I think he signed, named Tony Martinez. And we just started talking, and he got really, really pumped up about it. You know, I guess, you know, that Whitey Ford record did a lot for a lot of these cats that are like 10 years and further behind me.
3: Right.
5: In the same realm, you know, the way they say it, I don't like saying it because it sounds like I'm beating my own horn, but the way they've been telling it to me is it opened up a lot of doors to them for what they were allowed to do when country music used to be a really strict, and Nashville used to be like a really one kind of horse town, so
3: right
5: to speak. And now really it's every music goes there. I mean, it's an amazing music town. Like, you can make all kinds of records there. But like I said, I got there with about 7 songs, and I think maybe 2 of them actually made the album.
3: Oh, wow.
5: Because we just, for the first time in my career, like, Wolf was so into this, he went and curated a couple of guys he felt had similar, voices to me in the writing styles, not literally.
3: Right.
5: And also kind of grew up on Whitey Ford, a guy named David Ray, D-Ray, David Stevens, and my buddy Chief, who I'm ashamed to say I don't know his real name. It's one of those deals. I can just know him by Chief. But these guys came in and, like, you know, presented, like, Stones was an idea of D-Ray. He came in with a lot of that idea put together, and I just felt like, when I heard it, I was like, dude, I could have wrote this. This is my life right now. You know, and it's just like, and we just polished it up a little bit, and, you know, and that just happened. So we wound up writing together, this group of people, you know, in a matter of like 2 weeks, like 17 songs.
3: Wow.
5: You know, and then after we narrowed, it's still 17 songs on the album, but like I said, there was a few extras here and there that weren't quite up to par, and some of mine I didn't even record because we were on such a spree. But like, Rubber Bullets was one of mine because I like really sat here and wrote that during the George Floyd riots. Like, I was sitting here, I think I was having a few whiskeys, smoking a little weed, and I was just in my head and started playing, and that song came out. And, you know, I think I put it on Instagram like live like a while back, and then when I recorded it, everybody was just like, wow, it's just too powerful not to put on the record. So it wound up on there.
3: Do you have any, I mean, now that the work is done, the album's going to be released, do you have any touring plans for 2026?
5: Yeah, we're a few things this year, like towards, you know, the album comes out in August. We got a few festival things working towards the year. I think 2027 will be heavy for me.
3: Nice.
5: Like, you know, that's, I'm kind of, you know, I got my family is making a big move, not me personally, but like my ex-wife and my kids are making a move across country. So I just want to make sure they're all settled in before the end of the year.
3: Nice.
5: And all that is in place so I can take off and focus completely on what I got to do.
3: You still got that dad role, man. I love it.
5: It's the best job I ever had, bro.
3: I'm right there with you, man. My son just turned 18 yesterday, and it's like it's the craziest feeling having kids, dude. It changes your whole perspective on life.
5: Yeah, man. You know, I mean, it's been super cliche, but I mean, it's a blink of an eye, bro.
3: It is.
5: It's like that's why I won't let it go. I'll cancel everything before I cancel on them.
3: I love that.
5: I don't give a fuck about the bag. That bag will never buy back the moment that you lost.
3: I love that. If you don't mind,
5: losing a house in a fire the way I did, it kind of makes you appreciate, like, because the shit we lost was the shit you know, and I lost, like, all the memories of, like, the early house pain days.
3: Wow.
5: All that shit burnt, and all our family photos burnt, and all, you know, so it's like it makes you, but oddly enough, it's freeing, but it also makes you tune into what's real.
3: Yeah, you're not focused on the mementos. You're focused on living in the now and experiencing the now.
5: I mean, that's kind of the whole concept of the album. The album is kind of like, because when I flew out there and wrote these songs was right before the Palisades fire. And then I came home for a while and, you know, to see the kids, hang out and get my, you know, bearings again before I went back to Nashville. And the fire happened and it created some PTSD.
3: Wow.
5: And then, when we went back to Nashville is when I wrote Embers to Ashes. And as soon as I thought of that title, I was like, you know, that's the album title. And the album is kind of like it's a love letter to L.A. kind of in a weird way, in my way. You know what I mean? But it's you know, you don't have to be from L.A. But like a lot of the songs revolve around the experience since that fire. And, you know, up to now. So, you know, Embers to Ashes.
3: If you don't mind me going back early in life, before Everlast, before Whitey Ford, before House of Pain, back in those L.A. times, I mean, what was it that first gave you the music bug? What were your earliest influences?
5: Graffiti. Was wow. My earliest influence.
3: Nice.
5: And it sounds odd, but it's like, I considered myself a graffiti writer. I was, but the guys I ran around with, one in particular, one of my best friends in life, a guy named Devine Styler, he was already an incredible MC, and he was already with them, and he was real interested in their stuff. And I used to just rap with them when we'd be out painting or running around having fun, and like I'd rap to make fun of your mom or make a joke or, you know, but I'd do it in a rap because they were all into the rap, and like, you know, I was starting to get exposed to it a lot more, and I was enjoying it. But like my guy pulled me aside and he's like, dude, you should come make a demo with us, man. You could really rap. And nobody was making money. Rap was, you know, it was just a thing. There was, you know, maybe Run DMC and the Fat Boys existed, you know,
3: right.
5: I mean, that kind of shit. I mean, there was a big independent scene, but it wasn't it wasn't like we're going to be rock stars. It was just like, yo, you can rap. You should make tape. And I made the tape just to go around to my friends and be like, I got a fucking tape.
3: Right.
5: That's me. Listen to this. And then when they played it for Ice-T, he dug it. And I guess then he told him I was a white kid. And he was just like, get him the fuck over here.
3: Wow.
5: So, and, you know, that's how that happened. It's like... I hate to say I never pursued this. I just followed the road signs. You know what I mean? I was like, oh, it says turn right. Let's go. You know, that's kind of how I live my life.
3: So you go and you do this demo at the urging of your friends. It gets played for Ice-T. Ice-T brings you on. And then you guys form like a friendship, a partnership.
5: Yeah, like I signed me. The demo I gave him is the record he put out.
3: Wow.
5: Yeah, so the first thing I ever actually wrote became a record, pardon me, which was kind of wild. Sorry, I'm having a little morning breakfast of champions here.
3: Understood.
5: But, yeah, so that happened. And then because of that record being on a compilation and Ice's deal was through Warner Brothers, Warner Brothers, I guess, saw the opportunity of, you know, there was no white, real, we were white rappers. Beastie Boys existed. And Search existed. Like, on the East Coast, he had made an independent record or two. But, like, you know, I think they just saw an opportunity, and they kind of, they didn't take me off of Rhyme Syndicate, but they decided to sign me directly to Warner to do a full album. And that's when things went a little wrong for me, because I was, again, I didn't choose, I didn't know what I wanted to do. So I, that particular album, there's a lot of songs I still, to this day, I'm like, yeah, that was, I was in, yeah. And there's some songs on there that I'm like, ah, I did that one because they told me to. Yeah.
3: Right, right.
5: But I was 17, remember that. And then, like, you know, creative differences and me being, you know, 18 and realizing I was being f***ed around by this record company. And, you know, I got kind of loud and boisterous and got banned.
3: Oh, wow.
5: Yeah, I kind of went off on a few real big time dudes. And when you do that in the record business, they're all friends. So they'll just tell each other, don't f*** with that guy.
3: Well, some of those guys need to be told off, man, if we're being honest.
5: Oh, they've been in my life. They've been, trust me.
3: Yeah.
5: Which kind of leads to why House of Pain becomes a thing, because Danny was and I were friends. Lethal was already DJing for me in the Rhyme Syndicate days, and I knew I couldn't send a demo anywhere under the name Everlast anymore.
3: Right.
5: And so we just started making like music as a band. It was the Everlast and the House of Pain band was the first version of House of Pain.
3: Interesting. Okay.
5: And it was live, and it was going to be like a rock rap kind of thing, but not even defined like that. We were just experimenting. Nobody was doing shit like that. And then Muggs, who was also a friend of mine at the time, he was DJ Muggs. He was in a group called 783 when I met him. And then now he had a new group called Cypress Hill. And long before the album came out, we were all hanging out in a group together at somebody's apartment. Him and B-Real are there, and he plays me the record. And I lost my mind. And I was like, this is what I want to do. And we scrapped the whole band idea.
3: Wow.
5: I went to Muggs's, and we did a bunch of demos, because me and B-Real wound up, like, rapping that afternoon, all afternoon, like, just going back and forth at this little hangout we were at.
3: That's awesome.
5: And I guess on the way home, B-Real told Muggs, like, you need to fuck with that guy. That dude is dope. And so Muggs calls me. I go fucking, the first demos we record are like Jump Around and a song called Come and Get Some of This, and then the song I did with B-Real. And so it was just me and Muggs then, and then I came back and told the guys, I was like, I played them the demos, and I was like, look, dude, I think we need to refocus and go straight hip-hop. I think it's, you know, I'm real excited about this. Played the record, and then we just scrapped the Everlast and made it House of Pain. And, you know, Danny and I both being like of Irish, you know, descent.
3: Right.
5: You know, kind of just grabbed onto that, you know, in an era of like, you know, heavy, and I don't mean this in a bad way at all, but heavy, it was heavily Afrocentric. So it was like we wanted to feel more a part of our own thing here inside of it. And so we held on to that a little bit, you know.
3: You created that.
5: Yeah, I mean, yeah, we met, you know, after that, there was, you know, Lords of Brooklyn, the Italian guys, you got the, it just became everybody.
3: Yeah.
5: I think it was a good thing, because people started identifying less with whiteness and more with what their actual
3: right.
5: culture was.
3: Yeah.
5: You know what I mean? So that was kind of like the point.
3: But, I mean, you guys came out of the shoot, Jump Around, Shamrock and Shenanigans, I mean, huge, gargantuan songs. And when you think about Jump Around, arguably one of the biggest rap songs ever, iconic. I mean, you hear it at sporting events. Wrestlers and MMA fighters use it as their intro music. It was in movies like Adam Sandler's Happy Gilmore. Generations of music lovers know and can sing this song. I mean, when you're writing this, when it's taking shape, I mean, what was like the first live reaction that you were getting back to playing this out in front of people?
5: The first live, and I don't mean performance, but the first time I saw it played in, the first time I heard it played in public, it was in a car driving down Broadway in New York, blasting. And we were like, what the f-? It wasn't out yet, but a Tommy Boy had seeded like a bunch of like demo singles around town. And it was getting spread like wildfire. There was no internet. You had to like people were taping it.
3: Right.
5: Each other. And then I think maybe even that same night, I went to a club called Nell's in New York. And it was a two-story club. And the whole dance floor and all that shit, or at least one of them, the main one, was on the second floor. And I remember them playing Jump Around, the intro coming on, and I'm going, and I was excited just they were playing a record. And as soon as the fucking beat hit, the entire fucking floor is jumping. I thought the floor was going to fall out of the fucking
3: floor. Oh, my God.
5: And me and Muggs and everybody was there were like, holy shit. Something's happening.
3: Right, you know? Yeah.
5: It's like, we didn't, I mean, you got to understand, too, that that didn't mean I knew it was going to be here 35 years later.
3: Right.
5: I knew it was a hot record. You know?
3: You knew something was happening.
5: I was like, all right, cool. We're going to be able to, we're kicking our way in the door. That's how I thought of it at that time. You know, and now it's just, to me, it's like, I think Danny Boy was the first one to ever call it like the Louie Louie of the 90s. You know what I mean? It's kind of like, that's how I look at it. Like, it's not, it's mine, but it's not necessarily, it also is the world's at this point. Like, you know, and we've made a few good choices about that generational thing purposely. Things like Mrs. Doubtfire and children
3: right.
5: movies we've tried to put it into because, and then the tradition of the Wisconsin football thing, that passes down from family to family to family, you know what I mean? And, you know, it just became one of those things, you know, and it's I hate saying, I don't like talking in these manners of where I'm like, oh, I'm this or that or the other. But I mean, I dare say it's a part of the zeitgeist. Probably.
3: It is, like, man.
5: Know,
3: it is.
5: What can do about it?
3: You know, Everlast, it was around this time that rock and rap were trying different hybrid albums. And you talked about initially.
5: No, they weren't trying it. I invented that.
3: You, but one of my favorite mixes was the Judgment Night soundtrack, back when soundtracks
5: That's
3: actually,
5: when I invented it, bro.
3: That's it, man. That's it. And your song with Helmet, Just Another Victim, was so
5: actually I gotta keep it 100,000 really right here, dude. The real first that I know of rock rap like combination was a group out of LA called the Booyah Tribe.
3: Oh, I've heard of the Booyah Tribe.
5: Yeah, they never blew up huge, but they actually were the first cast. They had a band early and we're doing rock rap kind of stuff really early. It never blew up or anything. And I didn't know it then, but like I found this out later in life when I became friends with these guys and they're like, yeah, we were doing that years ago. I was like, oh, shit. Facts. But yeah, Judgment Night was just like something that we had just, you know what? And as far as the House of Pain is concerned and that whole thing, I got to give Danny Boyle a lot of credit for that because he was the punk rock guy who knew the sub pop shit. Was like Butch Vig, let's get him to remix something when we were thinking of remixing it.
3: Nice.
5: So he deserves a lot of credit in that thing happening because I wouldn't have known who Butch Vig was at the time.
3: Well, soundtracks were such a huge thing and it always matched the movies, but that's one of those where the soundtrack really lifted the movie because the movie was good, but the soundtrack was
5: the movie sucked, bro. That movie was bad.
3: All right, I was trying to be nice, man, but the soundtrack lifted it.
5: That movie was four white guys running around the most, at the time, literally the most dangerous projects in America, like they ran them. That was Cabrini Green in Chicago, dude. You can look it up. It was the first place where schools started putting metal detectors in the doors. Like that right in that era. I mean, we were literally shooting like scenes and like hearing gunfights happen like three blocks away.
3: Wow.
5: So, and that movie's ridiculous.
3: All right,
5: it was a fat check and the soundtrack worked out.
3: All right, well, you made three albums with House of Pain, and then you guys kind of went your separate ways. And I mean, listen, you decided to create something else that no one had ever really heard before. Roots, rock, rap. Whitey Ford Sings the Blues. What inspired hitting the reset button, recreating to flip the rock and alternative world on its collective ass?
5: Kind of a series of things. My disenfranchisement with just the music business and being in a group, and like, again, I said it earlier, but like the minute in House of Pain, I realized I was showing up for just the check and there was no real joy in it at that time, I couldn't do it anymore.
3: I get that.
5: The reason for why there's no joy, right? That's between, you know, us in the universe. But once it got there, I couldn't do it anymore. I always like there's parts on the first House of Pain. Like every time I go to town, that little guitar behind that, that's me playing that. Like, there's little pieces where I'd be like, oh, I can do that. And I'd play it instead of sample it or something like that.
3: So it was always there.
5: Small things.
3: Yeah.
5: So I played a little. I don't even know most of the chords I play. I just have copied watching guys play and be like, oh, I can do that. You know? So once I was done with House of Pain, I actually went on like a depression run for probably good 6-8 months. And one of my friends, Dante Ross, legendary A&R guy and producer, hollered at me and was like, well, you don't sound good. And he got the vibe. He was like, get the fuck in New York. He's like, just come out here. So I was like, man, I don't want to spend money on a hotel. I thought my career was over. You know what I mean?
3: Right.
5: I was like, I need to be smart. Dude. He was like, just come sleep on the couch, dude. We'll fucking hang out. We'll do this. We'll make some music. I was like, I don't know about making music. And then we started making a rap record. All the rap songs on Whitey Ford, hip-hop songs on Whitey Ford's album were done first. Like, we were making a hip-hop album.
3: Right.
5: And you know, again, I played this around, and I don't know if I brought the guitar or Dante had a guitar in his house. I think it was mine. And he was, you know, in the back of his apartment, and I was in the front room on the couch and playing guitar. And I was playing basically the What It's Like, with maybe like a third of the lyrics, maybe a verse.
3: Wow.
5: And but he came running out of the back and was like, what the fuck is that?
3: Right.
5: And I just was like, oh, no, it's just something I fuck with when I'm bored, you know? And he's like, we're recording it tomorrow. I was like, dude, it's not done. So I basically stayed up, you know, half the night. And, you know, I was like, well, you know, I didn't even know how to structure a song. Like, in any other way than a hip-hop song.
3: Right.
5: You know? So I was like, well, there's got to be some sort of B section, you know? That's how, you know, otherwise it's just, it's not like a rap up-tempo, bang, bang, bang, bang. You're going to bore the shit out of people. So I had to come up with, like, all right, bring the intro back. It was my first attempt. And, again, akin to my first rap demo, it worked out. It's, again, the signs. I just follow them. I don't fight them. I'm like, okay, that's what it wants me to do? Okay. It's like the universe talks to me in a weird way. God, whatever you want to call it. You know what I mean?
3: Well, you talk about that song as something that you've been messing around with for years when you get bored. But that song, I mean, like, seriously, dude, like, that's that song, it frames such a vivid visual hardships endured by others asking listeners to take a walk in their shoes. I don't know if you've seen some of the reaction videos on YouTube of people hearing that for the first time, but it reminds me of when I heard it for the first time. Like, it hits you hard, man. It's such a masterpiece,
5: man. Thank you. It's hard to take credit for things when it's like the first verse of that song is literally something that happened to me damn near word for word.
3: Wow.
5: Yeah, I mean, about I was trying to get a homeless man some food, and he wouldn't take the food, like, and I got mad at him because he wanted money. And I know why he wanted money.
3: Right.
5: You know what I mean? I was like, but I brought you food. But I went home and like had this whole epiphany, like, how dare I be mad at this man?
3: Right.
5: Like, what am I mad about? But, you know, that dude's on drugs. You know? So I got into this whole empathy mode of like, what is it? Why, you know, and you know, how is it we lose touch with it so easily? And you know, it wasn't even that complicated of a thought pattern, but I got into the emotion of that, and it just wrote the first verse about this homeless guy. And then the rest fell into place, man. Like, look around you. What's going on?
3: Yeah.
5: That's all I did. And you know, it worked out. You know, I'm an observer. I'm an observer, and most of the time, it's me observing myself. So I just try to fix me, and I figure if it fixes me, maybe it'll fix you.
3: I think it fixes a lot of people, man. I think it does.
5: Or even not fix you, maybe just sends you on the path to fixing you. You know what I mean? Maybe just says, open the door and take a step out first. And that's, there you go. You're on your way.
3: I'm speaking with Everlast right now.
5: I've told people many times that my essential goal in any song or any piece of writing that I've done is to have some part of it at some point of it express a thought that somebody feels naked in, like, oh my God, I didn't think anybody else felt like that or thought that thought. Oh my God, I'm not alone. Because when that happens to me, is the best moments of my life.
3: If you don't
5: we
3: mind,
5: all think we're alone.
3: No, we all have shared experiences and we all have like similar stories to share, but it's like when you paint a picture, you're a storyteller, man. When you tell these stories, it does. It opens up something inside of people. I think everybody can relate, you know?
5: Well, it's, again, we're not alone. And right. we're not even separate is the fact, but people can't handle it. You know what I mean? Even knowing that myself, I'm not in that all the time. Sometimes I am. I make myself separate. We all make ourselves separate. The world's built to make us separate. There's a time before all this, less than 100 years ago, where I guarantee you people knew more about that they weren't alone. Like, even when you are alone, there's nothing you have done and seen or had happen to you on some level that on some level isn't shared with me emotionally. I've experienced that same emotion. Maybe it wasn't the same exact thing that did it, or maybe we've experienced the same thing and had two different emotional reactions. You know, I like the terms when they come. I didn't coin this by any means, but I'm not a person experiencing the universe, man. I'm the universe experiencing a person. You know, that's been one of my. Once I heard that, I held on to that one for a long time.
3: All right, I'm gonna have to sit on that one because I actually like that. I've never heard that before.
5: Yeah, well, you know, I look. It's around. I didn't coin it. And then my second go-to is a two-part mantra. Right now is inevitable, and then the second part is, and this too shall pass.
3: Nah, I do like that. Yeah,
5: and it doesn't matter. You know, there's this old fable about, you know, it could be, you know, it doesn't matter if you're rich and you're happy and everything's going swimmingly. Oh, okay, cool. That's awesome. Enjoy it. This too shall pass.
3: The too shall pass, yeah.
5: Everything's horrible, and your brother's got cancer, and your dog died. It's, oh, man, life's rough, man. But, hey, this too shall pass type. You know what I mean?
3: I do.
5: Once you can frame it, and then you look at your own life and put those situations, like, it's absolutely right. Because every time, like, my house burned out, or when my heart birth defect went bad, like, when I was in the hospital, I thought I was done. When I left House of Pain, I thought I was done. You know what I mean? It's like, my house burned down. I thought it was, oh, man. And then this too shall pass, you know?
3: If you don't mind, I want to share a story with you. It's my best rock story ever. I've been doing this radio thing for decades now. I've been blessed to meet and mingle with incredible musicians. But my time with you tops them all. It was right when What It's Like came out. You were a last-minute bonus get for our X-Fest in Fort Myers, Florida. It was a 99-cent ticket, close to 20,000 people there, and you killed it, dude, playing a mix of new music with House of Pain. You stole the show. And then afterwards, we had a gathering of local bands at a club called the Indigo Room to wrap up the night. Somehow, you had found out about it. You weren't done, still wanted to play. You had your band in gear ready to go. 7 Mary 3 was there, Finger 11 and Joy Drop were there. The place was beyond capacity. Everyone wanted to see Everlast in a club setting, but the owner said, nope, local bands only. And instead of these bands getting to play to a packed house, anxiously anticipating Whitey Ford singing the blues, the place emptied. And then you and me hung outside sitting next to the club, and you were rolling a joint 10 feet away from a pair of bicycle cops. And I'm looking at you, and I'm looking at them back and forth. You finished rolling, you lit up, and you offered me a hit. Now, any other time... But I was spooked, and I let you know about the officer staring at us. And then you said, and I quote, the police. And you proceeded to puff away. The cops stopped staring, and we just chatted for like an hour until you left for the night. It's my favorite rock star story ever, though I do wish you had gotten to play that night.
5: I don't remember. That age me feels like I would have fought that guy if he went.
3: You were there. You were ready to play. You had your van outside with the gear ready to go, and the guy said no. So you and I sat outside. You smoked, and we just chatted for an hour, dude. It was my best, one of my best nights ever, man. Hanging with you.
5: Yeah, man. The police thing makes sense, though. It should also be labeled as an incredible white privilege story, right there.
3: Right. Yes, there's that as well. There's that as well.
5: You know, I don't think Method Man would have got the same treatment from the police.
3: Probably,
5: you know
3: what I mean?
5: Not. They might have had a problem with that. So
3: probably not.
5: A little white privilege there.
3: Everlast, you've had so many great songs over the years. I mean, you did a great song with Carlos Santana, Put Your Lights On, around the same time. You had Ends and Black Jesus and White Trash Beautiful. Songs that, like I've said, tell stories. Songs the common man can relate to. Do fans reach out to you talking about how these songs have impacted their lives?
5: I mean, I'm a hermit. Even on the internet, like, I can't lie and say I read every fucking message. I read a lot of that to people, but I will say one of the best things in this life is when I do come across messages from people that tell me, oh man, this song, you know, helped me with my, you know, getting off drugs, or me and my father connected over this before he passed. And, you know, those kind of things are, you know, why I started. And I used to do, like, I used to have a Reiki person. You familiar with Reiki?
3: Yes. Yeah. Yeah.
5: Yeah. And they would always keep telling me, like, you're a fucking empath, man. You're a healer. And I'd be like, I don't even understand what you're saying. I'm a dick. You know what I mean, I don't know what you mean. And the more I started, you know, when I do see things like that, I see that, you know, that's the healing. You know what I mean? I can just make these songs that, I think honesty is a real important thing to me in a song. So somehow, again, I just want to connect with people like most music is trying to connect people at the lowest base, you know, need or want or lust or
3: right.
5: The lowest denominator. I want to connect with at the highest common denominator. You know what I mean? That's kind of the goal for me. It's like, I want to find the highest thing you can connect with every person with, and that's where we meet.
3: When you get your time, Everlast.
5: Sounds a little pretentious when I say it out loud. In my brain, it doesn't
3: though. It doesn't, man. I mean, you write these songs, and it's just like they hit.

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1: And everything I'm going to be hearing, maybe while I'm touring and all this, I'm just kind of in a different realm. And like when I tour, I do that a lot. I'll listen to the complete antithesis. I'll listen to just symphony music, you know. I'll do that when I read sometimes too. Like just because you don't really need to listen,
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1: You know what I mean, it's almost ingrained in your mind because you've actually heard all this music all your life. But I love Kind of Blue and Bitches Brew, and I'll sit and just listen to those over and over.
2: Man. Thank you for taking the time to hang with me today. Everlast, the new album, Embers and Ashes. It's out this year. The new single, Stones. It's out now in the new video just released yesterday. I wish you nothing but continued success, man. I love the fatherhood, that you embrace. I'm right there with you on that, man. Thank you for taking the time today, brother.
1: All right, my man. What up, y'all? This is Everlast, a.k.a. the Mighty Whitey Ford, and you are listening to Lancer's Lounge.
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0: It's about time. 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They'll let you know the song of the day and when it plays. 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
2: I'm Tom Anelli, New York's DWI lawyer. Over two decades ago, what troubled me was the unfairness that exists in DWI investigations. Unfairness that, at times, make the innocent appear guilty. 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And I do it 24/7. Over two decades later, I still do. Over two decades later, I still say, not on my watch. You can't take my client without coming through me. This system, left to its own devices, will take what it wants. 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I'm Tom Anelli, New York's DWI lawyer, and I'm here when you need me, 24/7.
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They'll let you know the song of the day and when it plays. 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So follow us on Facebook. Then listen, dial in, and win from Stewart Shops. 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

0: Hey, I'm Lou Brutus, your night man here on 94 Rock. Tonight on Hard Drive XL, my guests are going to include Wage War and Autumn Kings. Much of the rest of the show, we will celebrate the triumvirate of rock and roll birthdays that fall on this date, including Elvis Presley, David Bowie, and the great concert promoter Bill Graham. 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
0: It's about time. We're closing in, and your chance to get tanked, North Country, win $100 in gas from Stewart Shops. And

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They'll let you know the song of the day and when it plays. 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

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They'll let you know the song of the day and when it plays. 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
10: 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This is Adam Gantje, and I am a rockaholic.
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They'll let you know the song of the day and when it plays. 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
3: I'm Tom Anelli, New York's DWI lawyer. Over two decades ago, what troubled me was the unfairness that exists in DWI investigations. Unfairness that, at times, make the innocent appear guilty. So driven not to see good people hurt by an unfair system, I began protecting people by dedicating

0: my entire practice to DWI. And I do it 24/7. Over two decades later, I still do. Over two decades later, I still say, not on my watch. You can't take my client without coming through me. This system, left to its own devices, will take what it wants. And it's only fair when I fight to make it fair. So you get pulled over, call me. I'm Tom Anelli, New York's DWI lawyer, and I'm here when you need me, 24/7.
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They'll let you know the song of the day and when it plays. 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
6: I'm Tom Anelli, New York's DWI lawyer. Over two decades ago, what troubled me was the unfairness that exists in DWI investigations. Unfairness that, at times, make the innocent appear guilty. So driven not to see good people hurt by an unfair system, I began protecting people by dedicating my entire practice to DWI. And I do it 24/7. Over two decades later, I still do. Over two decades later, I still say, not on my watch. You can't take my client without coming through me. This system, left to its own devices, will take what it wants. And it's only fair when I fight to make it fair. So you get pulled over, call me. I'm Tom Anelli, New York's DWI lawyer, and I'm here when you need me, 24/7.
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0: 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I'm Junior Dinkle, and this anniversary party has giveaways, super buys, and absolutely no awkward dancing from me.
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They'll let you know the song of the day and when it plays. 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
5: I'm Tom Anelli, New York's DWI lawyer. Over two decades ago, what troubled me was the unfairness that exists in DWI investigations. Unfairness that, at times, make the innocent appear guilty. So driven not to see good people hurt by an unfair system, I began protecting people by dedicating my entire practice to DWI. And I do it 24/7. Over two decades later, I still do. Over two decades later, I still say, not on my watch. You can't take my client without coming through me. This system, left to its own devices, will take what it wants. And it's only fair when I fight to make it fair. So you get pulled over, call me. I'm Tom Anelli, New York's DWI lawyer, and I'm here when you need me, 24/7.
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They'll let you know the song of the day and when it plays. 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